Bobby Pug, one of Diljit's biggest hits ever off his 2018 album, Roar. I'm Tom Power. You're listening to Q. You're in the middle of my conversation with Diljit Dosanjh, who is possibly one of just the biggest stars in the world right now. In the first part of our conversation, he was telling you how he went from being a wedding singer to selling out stadiums all around the world and how everybody around him told him it would never be possible. He's now at the heart of a Punjabi music

music explosion, which is happening all over the world. I would say especially here in Canada. So in the next part of our conversation, you're going to hear us get into one of the biggest shows and most meaningful shows he's ever played. It's in Vancouver, near the port, where not that long ago, hundreds of Punjabi folks were turned away from Canada. He'll tell that story. He'll also tell you two great Met Gala stories. But first, we start with another song that captures what Diljit Dosanjh does so well, taking Punjabi music and pushing it into a whole new territory.

I don't know if we have it, if we'll put it out another time, but after the interview was over, I taught Diljit a couple of Newfoundland expressions. So it was fun to learn some Punjabi and also hear Diljit Dosanjh go, yes, bye. Diljit Dosanjh and J Balvin there with Senorita. Before that, my conversation with Diljit Dosanjh. His latest album, Aura, and his newest EP, The Call of Punjab, are out everywhere now. He'll be headlining Wembley Stadium in London, in the UK, not Ontario, this September 12th.

0: that really helped me notice and realize that eventually I will need to create my own spirit and sound into the music that I do.
1: 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And

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1: I'm Colleen Kitzgogan. Want the latest on the issues affecting your community? Tune into Information Morning in Fredericton. If you're talking about it, we're on it. 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
2: It was a delicious trip to France. A group of teens from Manitoba won an international cooking competition with the help of Quebec celebrity chef Ricardo. We'll hear from all of them about the big win and the joy of learning to cook. It's coming up on The Current Review.
3: From CBC News, The World This Hour, I'm Mike Miles. We begin with a CBC News exclusive. Prime Minister Mark Carney is expected to announce Friday a long-awaited plan to restore 24 Sussex Drive. CBC News has learned it includes a fundraiser.

0: thriving, what better place than learning, playing, eating together, learning how to cook, to discover, I mean, people that are different than you, but who are seeking the same thing as you.
1: Can you explain, and it was interesting, Matea's parents talked about this, that learning how to cook is a life skill. And I agree mm-hmm. with that. I think it's really important. But we live in a time now where you don't have to. You can get, you know, your breakfast yeah. can be grab and go. You can eat on, as you're

Iwate Prefecture at 7:30 a.m. Japan time. The hardest hit areas were in Aomori Prefecture, where the quake had an intensity of upper 6 on the Japanese scale of 0 to 7. Local officials say 4 people have suffered minor injuries. Japan says 2 of its citizens have been detained in northeastern China on suspicion of smuggling prohibited items. Chief Cabinet Secretary Kiara Minoru

hang. But two Rosses traced us, they searched the old house through. They found the pantry empty and all our stomachs too. Says Willie's man, would you like some tea? The kettle's on the job. Well, those Rosses smiled and gave a wink, and they left her to Bob.

0: It's 5:55. This is your wake-up call, your last wake-up call from me, Colleen Kitzgogan. This is Information Morning in Fredericton. Carrie Blanchard's with me this morning, Carrie.
1: Good morning, Colleen.
0: What have we got for my final day on Information Morning and at the CBC?
1: Well, for weather, we've got mainly cloudy skies this morning. Temperatures from 9 to 14 degrees right now. Expect a mainly cloudy day with periods of rain and a risk of afternoon thunderstorms with highs from 18 to 22 degrees. Tina Simpkin is back today. She'll have a look at the forecast for today and the weekend coming up at 7:13.
0: That's okay. I'm going to bring the sunshine today.
1: That's perfect. That's just what we need from you today.
0: Thanks, Carrie.
1: You're welcome.
0: Coming up on the program, well, we're going to talk about the cost of living for so many Canadians. Life continues to get more expensive, but not everyone is equally impacted, and that hurts the economy.
2: Well, I mean, the big challenge is when you have people who are falling behind and they can't, they're spending more just on essentials. What that means that they're not spending on is other things. They're not going on vacations. They're not going just out to restaurant meals. They're not buying extra sort of nice to have things. They're not spending money to fix up their homes. And so that has knock-on effects throughout the economy for retailers, for folks who work in the construction industry, for people who work in the hospitality sector. The challenge is that, I mean, in building a broad and inclusive economy, you want people to have spending power so that they can spend on a broader range of goods and services because that promotes employment. So rising inequality is actually bad for the economy in that way because it means that not everyone is fully participating, and that actually constrains job growth in a lot of sectors.
0: That was economist Colin Mang. He'll tell us why the stock market is a huge predictor of how people feel about the cost of living. That's coming up at about 6:45. Let's go to Jennifer Sweet for first look at the news headlines. Good morning, Jennifer.
3: Good morning. Three young offenders charged with manslaughter in the death of a Grand Digue man have pleaded guilty to the lesser charge of assault causing bodily harm. 41-year-old André Bourgeois died 2 years ago after a violent attack in Fredericton's Bar District. The co-accused were 16 and 17 at the time of the assault. They will be sentenced in October. Tyler Totten, who was 18 at the time of the assault, was tried last year and sentenced to 12 months of probation and 100 hours of community service. And the city of St. John says three of its beaches have reopened for swimming. Tucker Park Beach, Fisher Lake, and Dominion Park Beach were closed last Friday because of elevated levels of bacteria. Meanwhile, Ritchie Lake Beach in Quispamsis remains closed. These are some of the stories in the CBC New Brunswick News this morning.
0: Thank you very much, Jennifer. On the program today, well, it is National Canoe Day, which is great because we're going to be talking about Fredericton's legendary Chestnut Canoe Company. It's being celebrated. It's at the Fredericton Region Museum, and we're going to take you to the exhibit off the top of the show. We're also going to be talking about ER wait times this morning. A new report is shedding light on those wait times, and we're going to speak to an expert, and he'll talk to us about why the source actually lies beyond the hospital. Also this morning, our final segment with Rebecca Chassé before the summer begins. A little bit different this week. Yes, this show is still all about me. She'll share her picks for my time as a retiree. And I get to look back on my time with the CBC, stretching back all the way to 1984 with producer Mavonwy Davis. Stay with us. Get the coffee on. I've got the Kleenex handy for myself. We'll be back. World Report is next.

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1: This is World Report.

Welcome to Information Morning from Fredericton. Glad to have you with us this morning. I'm Colleen Kitz-Gauguin. Coming up, paddling through time. We're going to take you to the Chestnut Canoe Exhibit at the Fredericton Region Museum at about 6:15 this morning. Later in the hour, a recent poll from Angus Reid reveals that Canadians have vastly different feelings about their financial future. We're going to find out why.

0: Let's go to the newsroom. Jennifer Sweet has the CBC New Brunswick News highlights. Good morning.
1: Good morning. It continues to be a deadly month on the province's highways. The RCMP are reporting two more fatalities this week. They say a 17-year-old boy from Utopia in southwest New Brunswick died at the scene of a crash Wednesday morning that was on Highway 1 near La Pro. And a 56-year-old man from Richmond Corner near Woodstock died on Tuesday after the ATV that he was on hit a fallen tree in Mapledale. The Mounties say a passenger who was on the ATV was also injured. And a number of Quebec doctors are making the move to New Brunswick. The College of Physicians and Surgeons says since October, it received 156 applications and has granted 47 licenses. These are some of the stories in the CBC New Brunswick News this morning.
0: Thank you, Jennifer. And now Carrie Blanchard has a look at today's weather forecast. But before we get to that, Carrie, I just want to say, because this is the beginning of you and I, our last show together, we're going to try to keep it together. You know how much I love you and how much I love working with you. I would hope that the listeners would know. They would have no way of knowing, but you should all know this show doesn't hold together at all without Carrie Blanchard behind the microphone for the weather, behind the control desk, making everything happen, and also in my ear always. And I love her voice in my ear, giving me direction, telling me to stop talking. We're running out of time. All of those wonderful things. So I know. Sorry, Carrie.
2: Well, thank you very much, Colleen.
0: And
2: I've already told you privately how I feel about you and working with you. And
0: and that's okay.
2: I feel like now you're trying to make me cry.
0: Yeah, you made me cry earlier this morning. Okay, I'll change the subject before you get to the weather. I just want to say a quick shout out to my brother-in-law, Pete Gauguin, who is watching this morning all the way over in Phoenix, Arizona. Good morning, Pete. What, 4 hours difference?
2: Wow.
0: He probably hasn't even been to bed yet. I have lots of family watching this morning or listening from other parts of the province or wherever, which is nice for my swan song here in broadcasting. Oh, anyway, now you can do the weather.
2: Okay.
0: I give you permission.
2: Thank you very much. Skies are mainly cloudy this morning. We're expecting a mainly cloudy day with periods of rain and a risk of afternoon thunderstorms. We'll see about 5 millimeters, but where those thunderstorms pop up, you can expect 10 to 15 millimeters. Winds will be easterly at 20 kilometers per hour today with highs from 18 to 22 degrees. Temperatures right now, 14 degrees in Fredericton and Perth Andover, 9 degrees in Edmundston. Tina Simkin will bring us her full forecast at 7:13.
0: Thank you, Carrie.
2: You're very welcome.
0: 14 after 6. The Fredericton Region Museum has a 106-year-old 18-foot canoe on display, and it's a special one. The canvas cedar canoe was made at Fredericton's legendary Chestnut Canoe Company, and it's been in private storage for decades. Chestnut Canoe was in operation for more than 70 years, and during that time produced thousands of handcrafted canoes destined to be paddled on waterways in Canada, the United States, Europe, and South America. The exhibit is called Paddling Through Time, Honoring Fredericton's Chestnut Canoe. Information Morning's Prapti Bamania went to see the exhibit, and she met with Cynthia Wallace Casey. She's the curator emeritus of the museum and helped put together the exhibit.
3: Well, as soon as you enter the museum, the first object that is here to greet you is this beautiful chestnut canoe from the 1920s. It's a cruiser model that belonged to the McKinley family. And originally it was used by Tom McKinley, originally from Woodstock. And he had a fishing lodge on the southwest Miramichi near Juniper. So this was the canoe that he purchased directly from the Chestnut Canoe Company in about 1922. It's a beautiful piece, all hand constructed. Every canoe that came out of the Chestnut Canoe Factory was custom made, handmade. And that's why in this exhibit, we're particularly celebrating the craftspersons behind the renowned Chestnut Canoe and what made them world renowned as one of the best canoes ever made.

0: made, and we're well sought after by enthusiasts in Canada, the United States, as well as Europe. So this is this one is from 1922, and the donor of this canoe is Pierrette McKinley, and you can see her here. She's still living here in Fredericton, of growing up in Quebec. As a young girl, her father was a forest ranger in the area of Shawinigan in Quebec, and of course, they used a chestnut canoe. Her earliest memories are of sitting very carefully, her father telling her to sit very carefully because you might tip the canoe, and it was a chestnut that she grew up with. And then later on in life, she married Cecil McKinley, the son of Tom McKinley. Her best memories are of picking the wild blueberries there. They built their own cottage on Arimocto Lake, and there we see the very same chestnut canoe again.
1: Chestnut canoe, like when you say that name, everyone in Fredericton, their ears perk up.
0: Exactly.
1: It's a household name. What makes it so legendary?
0: Well, we're just so proud of the fact that that company was located here in Fredericton, originated here in Fredericton, and it's so highly respected still in terms of canoe construction. They were really admired all over the world as being the very best construction, and it was our people, Fredericktonians, who actually built them. And the factory itself is still standing. It's the building on York Street. It's called Chestnut Complex, and it's an office building, government office building, but that was the original factory where all of these were made. You placed your order for a canoe. The craftspeople started working on them, like these individuals here. So Tom Wister here is demonstrated. This is from 1951.
1: And it's a newspaper.
0: Newspaper from the Daily Gleaner, a newspaper feature about the admiration for our chestnut canoe factory in Fredericton.
2: Yes.
0: So we just walk on inside to the main exhibit. And so here we honor the Wolastoqe traditions of canoe portage routes, canoe routes, and the traditional birch bark method of canoe construction, which the style of the Wolastoqe canoe is really what the Chestnut brothers copied in coming up with their design of the chestnut. They had already come up with a method of, instead of using birch bark to cover the canoe, they use canvas. So the Chestnut brothers picked up on that idea, but then they patented it here in Canada in 1907, because they came up with this combination of the finishing on the outside that would make it waterproof and more durable and more steady, more sturdy than the other models of canoes. So we honor the Wolastoqe traditions there, as well as one of the master canoe makers, who is Edward Paul from Satansisk, that's St. Mary's First Nation. And if you look carefully, he's using a crooked knife, very handy tool for everyone through the 19th century, but it's an indigenous technology. Going back to the craftspersons, this is Tom Wister, who was featured in that Daily Gleaner article, and here's his last paycheck. He retired in 1954. His paycheck biweekly, $100. That was, so he was paid $1.25 an hour for his work, and that was considered a very generous wage. That was a good wage. He bicycled to work every day, regardless of the weather, across the Carlton Street Bridge. He was the railer, so he would build the, so he was responsible to build the frame, which had to be perfect, a perfect shape, attached to a form. The cedar would be steamed to make it pliable, to make the shape of the canoe. And then he would sand it down. And that's what he's doing in this photograph. He's sanding it down to give it that nice, smooth shape, perfect shape. There's also these bear paw snowshoes, because Chestnut Canoe was also famous for their products. They had a whole line of snowshoes that they would make. Again, copied from the Wolastoqe traditions and other indigenous nations' traditions of snowshoe construction. Another interesting person who was part of the whole operations was Hedley Nash. And his role in the 1950s was to build to cut out this custom, the little parts that were needed. So if you'd see on that canoe,

0: the entrance, there's the point at the end, and there's a like a little triangle shape that fits perfectly into that point. That was Headley's role, was to custom cut all of those little pieces to make them fit. Mm-hmm. And actually, it's because of his labor, his work, that he lost three of the ends of his fingers. His fingers were cut off. Because he worked the guillotine machine, the cutting machine. This is an antique guillotine machine. By the time Headley was involved, it would have been modernized, not a foot pedal type construction, but like kind of like a sewing machine, right? And in his rush to cut those parts, he accidentally cut off the ends of three of his fingers. But that did not stop him. He kept on. He continued at Chestnut Canoe for many, many years, had a long career there. In constructing, custom cutting the parts for all the canoes as well as the boats. And as you can see, actually, this is from the provincial archives, because the Chestnut Company, Harry and his brother William, kept a photo album, because, again, the canoes were so treasured by people all over the world that some of them would send back pictures with notes on them explaining about their adventures. And this one, it says 18-foot chestnut canoe, the first canoe to cross the Great Divide on the first trip to Prince Rupert.
1: This is a whole wall of letters and photos.
0: Stories, yes.
1: Stories, yeah.
0: They'd write back in appreciation. There's another one, canoe trip from Westfield to Fredericton, summer of 1939. Nice shady spot for tent. This is one of the prettiest spots in the Maritime Provinces. I camped here for about a month last year, about a mile from town. So he's pulled up with his canoe and tent on the shore of some waterway. Here they are, and it's simply written on the back, another rainy day. And he's all wrapped up in a blanket, trying to stay warm and dry. So I encourage people to come back and just reflect a little bit with pride as a Fredericktonian on how much our canoes were appreciated and how much the skill of our craftsmen were actually appreciated by people all over Canada and all over North America.
2: Right, and that's why they call it the Chestnut Complex down on York Street. It was the site of the chestnut canoes. Anyway, Cynthia Wallace Casey, that's who was talking. She was speaking with the CBC's Prapti Bamania. The exhibit is called Paddling Through Time, Honoring Fredericton's Chestnut Canoe. It opens on Sunday and will run until next March. And now, here's a little music. I know Mavonwy Davis, our producer, chose this. We are, for both of us, we are massive John Prine fans.

grass holds a special place for me. And I remember every town and every hotel room and every song I ever sang on a guitar out of tin. I remember everything.

0: roses miss the dew. I miss you in the morning light, like roses miss the dew.
1: John Prine, and I remember everything, and I dedicate that to Mavonwy Davis. 26 after the hour now, and we're going to move on to sports. Matt Brand joins us this morning. John Hancock is off. Good morning, Matt.
2: Good morning, Colleen. Happy Friday.
1: Thank you. Canada World Cup preview. Team Canada's off to the round 32 in the World Cup for the first time ever.
2: Yeah, and Canada has a pretty favorable draw against South Africa, but South Africa upset a pretty good South Korea team, so they're not to be taken lightly. And we're not sure about if we're going to see Alphonso Davies in this game or not. Head coach Jesse Marsh was adamant Davies would be ready to play in the last game, only to later admit he was just using Davies' availability, as a decoy. Here is Jesse Marsh.
3: Should I give you guys the lineup and a match plan? And do I owe that to all the media?
4: Give us a decoy lineup.
3: Okay. That'd be good. That'd be good. It's funny that some people want to say, why was I using Alphonso as a decoy? It's the World Cup. We're not playing a friendly match. We want to win in any advantage we can get, even if it's a 2 or 3% advantage. So I'm certainly not apologizing for that. And we will continue to find competitive advantages.
2: So, you know, we love Coach Marsh, but also we can't believe anything that he says. Canada, South Africa kicks off at 4 p.m. on Sunday.
1: Right. And there was a big upset yesterday. United States played Turkey late last night. What happened?
2: Well, we'll start with the Turkey-U.S. game, and U.S. was undefeated. Turkey hadn't won a game until last night because Turkey did beat the U.S. 3-2. The winning goal came in stoppage time, but, you know, the Americans had already won their group. They'll play Bosnia-Herzegovina on Wednesday, and Turkey had already been eliminated from the tournament. In the other late game, Paraguay and Australia came to a 0-0 draw because both Paraguay and the Socceroos now moving on to the round of 32. And here's that upset you were alluding to. Ecuador shocked the soccer world, or at least they shocked Germany. Ecuador beat Germany 2-1, and now Ecuador moving on to the round of 32, and today was declared a national holiday in Ecuador after the big win. Also, moving on to baseball and the Blue Jays, a tough night for Kevin Gausman, giving up 3 home runs last night. The Jays did lose 6-5, so it was close. Kaz Akimoto had a 2-run home run in the 9th inning to cut the lead to 1, but not enough. And game 2 of the 4-game series goes tonight in Toronto. But I should also mention Blue Jays' Ernie Clement and also some guy named Shohei Ohtani have been named starters for the Major League Baseball All-Star Game. Here is Canada's adopted son, Ernie Clement, on making the Midsummer Classic.
5: It's tough coming in second place to the Dodgers again. that's my first thought. But he's one of the greatest players to ever play this game. And I don't know, to be in the same conversation with some of these guys is it's pretty funny to me, honestly. But it's really cool. I feel the love from Canada and all the Blue Jays fans, and it means a lot. It's a cool honor.
2: Also, big news from the WNBA last night. The Toronto Tempo won big over the LA Sparks, 125-97. But the real story, Tempo guard Marina Mabry had 53 points, which ties a WNBA record for most points in a single game. Plus, the NHL draft happens tonight, so a lot of people will be watching that. And that is your sports, Colleen.
1: Thank you so much, Matt. Have a good day.
2: You too.
1: That's Matt Brand at the sports desk, and it's time for news.

0: criticism of the $640,000 car was fast and fierce and spawned a host of internet memes and negative reactions, with the most damning of all comparing it to the Nissan Leaf. Worse than the teasing, the company's stock fell 8% on the day after it was introduced, wiping off billions of dollars of Ferrari's market value. No one at the company is blaming Galliera directly, but they're also not blaming him either. For CBC Radio, I'm Megan Reed.
1: Oh, I was going to miss Megan Reed and her kickers at the end. Yesterday was Ramen KD. How are you feeling about Megan Reed? You can always let us know. info@fredericton@cbc.ca.
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1: It's 19 minutes before 7. How are you feeling about your finances? A recent poll from Angus Reid Institute found your answer might have a lot to do with whether you have investments. The survey found that about 7 out of 10 Canadians describe their family's finances as good or very good, but a large majority of those respondents were invested in the stock market. But for Canadians who described their financial situation as very poor, less than half had investments. Colin Mang is an associate professor of economics at McMaster University. Good morning.
3: How are you?
1: I'm very well, thanks. Now, when you read this survey, what jumps out to you?
3: Well, you see 70% of respondents saying that their household finances are good or very good. And I mean, that's obviously a good thing for the Canadian economy, but you have 30% who say that they're in trouble. And that's really concerning. 30% of Canadians, I mean, that's 12 million people. That's a large number of families who are struggling in the current economic environment. On top of that, I mean, the number one issue that the survey showed 61% of respondents said they're concerned about cost of living challenges. Now, obviously, for the 30% of people who are already admitting that they're struggling to get by, cost of living is going to be a challenge. But what that figure shows us is that of those 70% who say they're doing okay today, almost half of them are concerned that they're not going to be doing okay tomorrow. And as we look forward to what the Canadian economy is going to do over the coming year, I mean, that's something we really need to watch out for.
1: Well, we were speaking with someone on our program earlier this week who does nonprofit credit counseling, and she was talking about how many people are struggling these days just to cover basic costs. So I wonder, how is it that the markets are doing so well when the economy is faltering and inflation is up and people are having trouble making ends meet?
3: Yeah, so it's important to understand that the stock market is not the economy as a whole. In Canada, the Toronto Stock Exchange, the premier stock exchange in the country, is dominated by mining, energy, and the financial sector. And higher commodity prices over the past couple of years, as well as strong performance from the financial sector, has caused the stock market index to grow by about 68% over the past 2.5 years. But that's all because of just those two sectors. Mining, energy, and financial services. If you look at other sectors of the Canadian economy, well, manufacturing has been hurt by the trade war with the United States. Construction has slowed down over the past year. Over the past several months, the retail sector has been shedding jobs. But all of those are much, much smaller component of the stock index. So yes, it's true that the market has gone up. It's been going up because of two very strong sectors. Those are not representative of the broader Canadian economy.
1: Well, you know, if people's optimism about their own financial situation is tied to the markets, what risks does that pose?
3: So I think the biggest risk right now is what happens with our trade negotiations with the United States and then how that affects the stock market. So if we get a good deal this summer, the economy is likely to accelerate and the stock market's likely to continue to grow, and that'll be great. But there's also a risk that we get an unfavorable deal or that we end up in the situation where we're going to go with annual renewals. and keep revisiting this, that it's going to prolong business uncertainty. It's going to make investors start to sour a little bit on the Canadian economy. And if we see a stock sell-off, the problem anytime you have stock sell-offs is that families who see their wealth going down as stock prices drop try to rebuild that wealth as fast as they can. They start saving more and spending less. By spending

0: less, that slows down the economy further, and that could actually push us into a deeper recession. So there is a risk, depending on how the trade negotiations go, that if we see any kind of stock sell-off a little bit later on, that could actually have negative impacts for the broader Canadian economy.
1: Well, right now we're seeing high inflation in food and gas prices. So how are people at different income levels experiencing this?
0: Yeah, I mean, well, you mentioned just a short time ago about the fact that there are all these people who are struggling to get by. And what we see is for low-income and lower-middle-income Canadians, so this is the bottom 40% of the income distribution, over the past year, their incomes have risen on average by about 2.5%. Now, at the same time, rent has increased 3.5% and food prices have increased almost 4%. So there's this big mismatch between their incomes and between and their grocery bills. Their paychecks have just not kept up with reality. You contrast that with middle-income families, upper-middle-income families, and upper-income families, the top 60% of earners in the country. Their income has actually grown by 4 to 5% over the past year. So it's outpaced grocery inflation. These families, I mean, they're already doing well, but they're actually doing better. They've got faster-growing incomes. They've got more money coming in. And they've been able to save that money, put it into the stock market at a time when the stock market is growing really rapidly. So the challenge with this problems with cost of living here, we've got people at the bottom whose incomes are not keeping up, but we've also got people at the top whose incomes are growing really fast, and they're using that to accumulate wealth. So we're not just seeing rising income inequality, but also rising wealth inequality as a result.
1: So when you have a gap like that, if that gap gets larger and there are more people who have that inequality who are at the lower end, how does that affect the economy?
0: Well, I mean, the big challenge is when you have people who are falling behind and they can't, they're spending more just on essentials. What that means that they're not spending on is other things. They're not going on vacations. They're not going out to restaurant meals. They're not buying extra sort of nice to have things. They're not spending money to fix up their homes. And so that has knock-on effects throughout the economy for retailers, for folks who work in the construction industry, for people who work in the hospitality sector. The challenge is that, I mean, in building a broad and inclusive economy, you want people to have spending power. So that they can spend on a broader range of goods and services because that promotes employment. So rising inequality is actually bad for the economy in that way because it means that not everyone is fully participating and that actually constrains job growth in a lot of sectors.
1: So is there a role for government here? What should policymakers be doing to help Canadians who are falling behind?
0: So we've actually seen a number of changes from the federal government over the past 6 months. So they just rolled out the new grocery and essential benefit to replace the old GST, HST rebate. That came with a one-time payment of a few hundred dollars at the start of this month. And then beginning next month, there's going to be quarterly payments, which are 25% higher than the old GST, HST rebate. So this is a program that is directly targeted at the lower income and lower middle income households who have been falling behind. In the short term, that really is the best option that we have, is to just put money into the pockets of people who don't have enough of it right now. Over the longer term, the federal government recently announced a new food strategy. So $750 million to build greenhouses across Canada over the next 7 years, as well $1 billion for expanding or building new food hubs to act as wholesalers to help grow small independent grocery stores across the country and lower prices. So the long-term challenge with affordability and with grocery prices, we just don't have enough food supply right now. We rely too heavily on imports, and there was a bad growing season down south, which is also pushing up now grocery prices over the past couple of months. Increasing food supply is really the only solution. We're starting to see the federal government move on that. It's too early to tell how successful they will be, but that is the right strategy to try to grow food production here in Canada.
1: Well, I appreciate your insight on this, Professor Meng. Thanks so much for joining us this morning.
0: Yeah, you're welcome. Thanks for having me.
1: Bye-bye.

0: Ellen Mang is an associate professor of economics at McMaster University. Coming up to 9 minutes before 7 o'clock, and if you're watching this morning, you'll notice there are some flowers in front of me. They're absolutely exquisite, very beautiful, and I just want to mention they were from the team I work with, and I'm so grateful to have worked with for the last 12 years. So those are beautiful flowers from the Information Morning team. And on that note, yes, more talk about me.
1: Yes, more talk about Colleen.
0: Carrie has more messages from people I'm just bowled over. I've printed them all off, every message I'm taking at home with me on my down days. I'll pour through my scrapbook.
1: Well, they are all beautiful messages and so kind of everybody to send them in to you. So I will read a few more now for the final time. This came in yesterday from Adam Costin. He says, Colleen just made my morning. I just looked up at the TV and I turned it off as I turned it off to leave for work. And what did I see but Colleen chair dancing to All I Wanna Do? The loss of this pure, joyous vitality will be felt throughout the province.
0: I do love to dance. Ask my family. Yes. Yeah, that's lovely. I can't resist.
1: I have several short videos that I've taken of you over during the course of our time together of you dancing in the studio.
0: Oh, so I can't resist.
1: It's not just a one-off. You do it every now and then. And we got, I don't have time to play the call we got from Fred Baxter, but same thing. He just loved seeing you dancing to the Beatles song.
0: Well, thank you,
1: so
0: Fred.
1: It was a fun day yesterday. This note came in from Barb McKinnon. Best wishes for a well-deserved retirement, Colleen. I've admired your work immensely over the years. You've excelled in so many positions at CBC, the team's go-to person to take on any role. You have stayed calm during tragedies, contributed your vast knowledge of music, books, and films, reminded us of past events from your memory bank, and politely held feet to the fire. And I sure will miss that laugh. I hope CBC nominates you for journalism awards because you truly deserve them.
0: Oh.
1: And we have, and you've got several.
0: Well, you and I share one, you and I and Gary Moore.
1: That's right.
0: For that tragic event in the summer of 2018, and also an Atlantic Journalism Award for that broadcasting. It's lovely to be remembered that way. Mm-hmm. Thank you.
1: And not done yet. Stephen Ward is a media ethicist in Fredericton. He sent this email. As a retired journalist and someone you have interviewed, I want to extend my warmest wishes for a wonderful retirement. Enjoy. You deserve it. You should be extremely proud of yourself, a consummate professional who stands for excellence and integrity in journalism. In an age of misinformation and fake journalists, you are the real thing. You are a model of the informed, accurate, and fair journalist whose focus is always on the public interest. What a lovely email.
0: Oh my gosh, thank you so much, Stephen.
1: And we got this call.
2: Colleen, we cannot be at the age where you are retiring. You're younger than me. That means I'm older than you, and I must be a lot older. And here's the thing. I live in Sackville part-time now, back in my New Brunswick roots, and so I listen to you a lot more than you could ever know, and it's so wonderful. And then I go to Nova Scotia and I listen to Portia, and then I come back here and I listen to you and Khalil. I just think that no one understands how very, very incredibly hard you work to serve your community. It's not a job, and I know that, and I know what goes into making those preparation notes and getting prepared to interview the next person who might just be a crazy poet who tries to get you to do a tongue twister. We don't know this, but you don't know what you're going to get sometimes in an interview and how you have to pivot and make everything so that your audience is understanding. It's such an art, you know. They call journalism different kind of writing and things. I've always seen my journalist friends as artists who orchestrate so many different things, from a tragic story to a happy story, and then have to pivot back again. That's not an easy thing to do. I'm in awe, and I admire it deeply. So, Colleen, I am saying from the

0: bottom of my heart, I am so grateful, especially for you at that church, Wilmot Church, interviewing me on that book after my son died, and also all the happy stories we did about my books that hopefully still continue to bring joy. So come on down to River John in the summer next year and make a visit and have fun and enjoy. And I will welcome you with open arms to the Dreamery someday. Lots of love and bon voyage, I guess we would say, and à la prochaine. Thank you so much, Colleen, for all you've done for our community for so many years. Lots of love, Sherry.
1: Well, I'm rarely speechless. That was the beautiful, wonderful, talented, delightful Sherry Fitch. Mm-hmm. Yes, I've interviewed her many times. There's a picture that was circulating yesterday at my little goodbye party in our cafe here. And it's a picture from a show that we did in the summer of 1992. It was the very first time that we had decided to do a provincial afternoon show. We called it On the Deck, and it was at producer Dave Seabrook's house down on Saunders Street. He no longer lives there, I can say that. And we did it on his back deck, and I have a picture sitting on that deck with Dave before the show and Sherry Fitch. And it's one of my most favorite possessions. Sherry is a deep-thinking, profound human being who helps, I think, illuminate our own humanity through the work she does, along with, you know, you tend to think of people who, I think anyone who's really good at the tongue twisters and the children's rhymes and things, I think I can throw that back at her. You don't understand the work that goes into that. And her poetry and prose for adults, you need to check it out. She is an amazing treasure in this province. And I feel so lucky that I get to call her a friend, as well as, you know, someone that has been on the other side of my microphone. Well, On the Deck was in the summer of 92, and I'd talked to her even before then, so decades and decades. I can't thank the team enough for reaching out to her. That is so incredibly meaningful. Thank you. And thank you, Sherry, for taking the time to share those words. I really appreciate it. Time for a little music now. Here's Connor Fox.

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1: Ordinary. 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In defense of being average and a look at how too much striving can lead many of us to failure or burnout, that's coming up on The Current.
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2: This is World Report. Good morning, I'm Jennifer Yoon. The chaotic sound of eyewitness video from La Guaira, Venezuela, where rescuers are working frantically to pull survivors from a collapsed building. Help is pouring in from around the world after two back-to-back earthquakes shook the country on Wednesday. More than 200 buildings have been damaged or destroyed, and at least 235 people are dead.

0: Manuel Rueda has this report.
1: In the city of La Guaira, volunteers were filmed using bamboo sticks to try to lift a slab of metal and free two people. Earlier on Thursday, journalists filmed people screaming their names from beneath the rubble of a building to prove they were alive, waiting for help.
2: ¿Cómo te llamas, hermano?
3: 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El otro.

You're listening to Information Morning from Fredericton. Nice to have you with us on this Friday morning, last Friday in June. I'm Colleen Kitzkogan. Up next, we're going to speak to an expert who says long wait times at the ER come from larger problems in the healthcare system. And how could you miss it? This is my last day hosting Information Morning in Fredericton, and boy, it can be fun to look back. Our producer, Mavonwe Davis, will join me later in the hour to look back on what I can say has definitely been an amazing career.

0: And now here's Jennifer Sweet with the CBC New Brunswick News highlights. Jennifer.
1: Good morning. MLAs say they heard moving testimony this week during a review of the Official Languages Act. Giselle Casey spent half a year researching her own 24-page report on why the Miramichi Hospital did not respect her sister's rights

0: under the Official Languages Act. Her sister spent 3 months in hospital and did not receive care in her language. And the Sussex Balloon Festival has lost its provincial funding. Organizers say they would have had to start charging admission in order to qualify, but they have found bridge funding to keep the festival going. These are some of the stories in the CBC New Brunswick News this morning.
1: Thank you, Jennifer. And now it's time to take a look at the weather forecast. Tina Simkin joins us now. Welcome back, Tina.
2: Well, thank you. I'm getting there.
1: Oh, my goodness.
2: I know, right?
1: You poor thing. Summer colds are the worst.
2: They are, but don't feel too bad for me. I probably sound a lot worse than what I actually feel. I feel a lot better, that's for sure.
1: Well, it's lovely to hear your voice.
2: And I couldn't miss today, of course. I had to be here just to hear your voice for the last time on the airways, which is so sad. I'll talk about the forecast first, and then I have a few words to say if you give me the few seconds that it might take, if you will grant me that.
1: Absolutely. Thank you, Tina.
2: We do have some scattered showers out there this morning, and there are some pockets of heavier rain between Perth Andover and Edmundston, and they're moving in from Maine, and this is all pushing in from the west and sliding east ever so slowly. So we are picking up some rain today, about 5 millimeters. However, there's always a case. There's always the exception. We do have thunderstorms in the forecast for today, more so this afternoon than anything else, but with these thunderstorms, they can produce locally heavier amounts of rain, anywhere from 10 to perhaps up to 15 millimeters of rain near or underneath one of these thunderstorms. Always have to be aware that thunderstorms can cause a lot of rain in localized areas very quickly, the course of the lightning, and some gusty wind conditions. So just don't let your guard down today, even though for the most part, we'll just see that rain on and off. The risks of thunderstorms are going to stay in the forecast, not only this afternoon, but for this evening as well. 22 degrees for the high today. We drop down to around 14 degrees overnight tonight. The winds primarily out of the east to southeast at around 20 kilometers per hour, and they become more northeasterly tomorrow. Over the weekend, the rain will end overnight tonight. But having said that, both Saturday and on Sunday, one area of low pressure leaves. That's the one that's affecting us right now. And then we'll be on the backside of this area of low pressure where it'll be a little bit unstable. So we'll keep the chances for showers in the forecast both Saturday and on Sunday. More sunshine expected on Sunday. So even though I say mainly cloudy, there will be some sunny breaks from time to time. And again, more so on Sunday than on Saturday. And because of more sunshine on Sunday, our temperatures are going to be a little bit warmer. 23 on Saturday, 27 degrees on Sunday.
1: Nice.
2: So not a bad weekend, not wall-to-wall sunshine that perhaps a lot would like or enjoy, but at least we get some sunshine and some warmer temperatures. So Colleen, I know it's your last day and I couldn't miss it. And I just have to say that not only will you be known for your professionalism and the stories that you brought with your listeners always first and foremost on your mind, but you also did it with such kindness, which I will always remember about you. You are a fantastic human being. We are going to miss you so much to hear your voice. So you'll have to come back from time to time. I know that's probably the last thing you want to do, but after a career that you've had, but you'll have to come visit again.
1: Oh, Tina, thank you so much. Oh, that's so moving. And I've loved speaking with you in the mornings. We've talked a lot over the years when I would fill in for Terry Sege. And I've really enjoyed our time together over the last 14 months while I've been filling in for Jean Armstrong. I am looking forward to not getting up at 3:15. So sorry. I have been asked if perhaps I'll come back and make a cameo. Let's just say no plans at this point.
2: Right.
1: I mean, never say never, but
2: never
1: I am happy
2: never.
1: Not to be getting up to that clock anymore. I can tell you that.
2: Well, maybe a little later in the afternoon. Yeah,
1: perhaps. But again, thank you. I wish you all the best, Tina. Your bright voice in the morning and your knowledge about what's going on out there with all of the things that are happening now with climate change, your role is more vital than ever. And boy, do we and all the listeners depend on you for that. So thank you.
2: Well, see, this is exactly my point. This is your retirement, and you've made me feel so wonderful by the words that you've said about me. And that just speaks volumes about the person that you are, Colleen, and how much you truly will be missed around here. So I'm sending you virtual hugs through the virtual airways, which is probably safe because I've got a cold, but it's all I can do right now. And I wish you all the best.
1: Thank you. I've got them right back at you, Tina.
2: I feel them.
1: Bye-bye.
2: Bye.
1: And that's our morning meteorologist, Tina Simkin. It is 16 minutes after 7 o'clock.

0: Talk on Information Morning from Fredericton. A new report on ER wait times across Canada has found that 10% of patients spend more than 2 days waiting to be admitted. It's just one of the many findings from the Canadian Institute for Health Information. The report also shows the cause of those long waits often start outside the hospital. Dr. Michael Herman is an emergency room physician and vice chair of the Canadian Association of Emergency Physicians, the Public Affairs Committee. Good morning.
1: Good morning.
0: How long are people waiting for admission to the ER?
1: Well, I think the CIHI data is really showing us that, unfortunately, that number is getting bigger and bigger. 1 in 10 people admitted to the hospital in Canada waiting over 48 hours for an inpatient bed. So, unfortunately, the answer is bad, getting worse.
0: And the latest report breaks down the cause of wait times into different stages, upstream and downstream from the ER. Can you explain that?
1: Absolutely. Upstream is for who is coming into the emergency department. So that's referring to people who, our population who's more medically complex, who have more comorbid medical conditions, and subsequently have less access to primary care, outpatient diagnostics and therapeutics. And so when you have the inevitable deterioration of those conditions, these patients wind up in the emergency department. And what I think is especially important to note from the data here is when you look at the distribution of acuity of patients presenting, our low acuity patient volumes have actually gone down in the past 7 or 8 years. So these so-called minor visits, these quote-unquote inappropriate visits, are really not the drivers on the input side. It's more these involved complex patients that need advanced imaging, therapeutics, and consultation.
0: Now, are there different causes of ER wait times across the country?
1: I think every region is going to have its own particularities, but the underlying unifying theme is one of outflow and an inability to get patients out of the emergency department, either delays for consultation or admission or placement to inpatient beds. And this is really the main driver of the wait times there. And that in turn is because their inpatients are really unable to be flowed out of the emergency department into inpatient beds. Those inpatient beds are already occupied by similarly sick, complex people requiring advanced therapeutics. And in some cases, what are called our alternate level of care patients. So these are patients who their medical treatment's completed and they're awaiting placement in long-term care, retirement home, or needing community supports that are just not available to them.
0: Yes, and we've certainly seen that become quite a large issue here in New Brunswick at our hospitals. So, in your experience, how do you see that manifest when you have that kind of block?
1: Yeah, I think you see it every day when you come on to shift and suddenly, maybe 50, 60, 70% of your beds are occupied by inpatients or patients waiting disposition of some fashion. And so now suddenly you're trying to do a job with literally 50% of your capacity. And so you're put in this impossible position where you have lots of high-risk patients coming to the door and you and all the staff want to treat them in a timely manner, but you just don't have the physical capacity to do so. And it creates a lot of moral injury. And I always have a tremendous amount of sympathy for our triage nurses who are really left in an impossible position trying to determine which of the 10 chest pains in the waiting room gets that one bed that we have available and hoping that you've made the right decision there. And it's a scary and worrisome thing for everyone involved in emergency care.
0: Oh, absolutely. Because, if something is missed for whatever reason or something goes wrong in the system, it can be fatal. It has been fatal here in this province. Mm-hmm, so, as everyone is sort of struggling and trying to come up with solutions to this, what are we seeing to address those problems?
1: Yeah, I think it comes down to accountability frameworks. That's really the fundamental thing that's going to drive change. There are certainly, again, every region, every hospital is going to have its own unique peculiarities, but a unifying theme that is really important, and in fact, our group has really identified this in our forthcoming overcrowding position statement, is the lack of accountability. Accountability in a hospital, healthcare system, through the province or the feds, to determine what are the needs of the population, what are the deliverables needed to address those needs, and what are the consequences for not meeting those deliverables? And I think without a robust framework that articulates that accountability, we're just going to see more of the same. And so I think that's really the fundamental underlying structural change that we need to see in Canada to improve the delivery of healthcare.
0: Just finally, do you think that we're ready for a reckoning on this and then we'll see real change?
1: I'm hopeful. The last thing I would want is people to read this and get nihilistic and think that there's no hope or there's no possibility of change. Where we are right now is not inevitable consequences. It is not the natural.

0: natural state of things. It's the result of choices, and we can make different choices. And I'm hopeful that Canadians can advocate for the choices that will get them the best health care that they deserve.
1: Well, it's nice to end on that hopeful note. And thank you for very, very much for coming on the show.
0: Pleasure's all mine. Thank you.
1: Bye-bye. Michael Herman is an emergency room physician and vice chair of the Canadian Association of Emergency Physicians, the Public Affairs Committee. 22 after 7 o'clock. The legislature's Social Policy Committee continued to hear from witnesses yesterday. The committee is looking at the child welfare system after the release of a report by the Child and Youth Advocate. Kelly Lamrock's report told the story of a teenager called Bobby. Lamrock says teachers, counselors, healthcare workers, and neighbors contacted the Department of Social Development dozens of times, but nothing was done to help him. And Bobby died of a drug overdose at the age of 16. Karen Cummings made a presentation at the committee hearings yesterday. She's the executive director of the Center for Youth Care in St. John.
2: Before I begin, I do want to admit that I am feeling a little nervous today, not just because this is my first time appearing before a legislative committee, although it is. I'm nervous because I do consider it a privilege to carry the stories and the experiences of the young people we serve and the staff who walk alongside them. Those stories are sacred to me, and it's important that I share them honestly while always protecting the dignity of the people behind them. Stories like Bobby's are not to be sensationalized. They are to be honored. I didn't know Bobby, but I have known other people whose stories ended far too soon. Our staff have known them, and many of the people in this room may have known them. I know we're not here simply to reflect on what happened. We are here because those stories leave us with a responsibility to build something better for the young person who walks through our doors tomorrow. One line from Nobody's Child has stayed with me more than any of the others. Kelly Lamrock wrote, "I'm asking you to be a disruptor, not to sabotage the system, but to lovingly, carefully, and passionately point out when it's falling short." I don't take that lightly, and over the years, I have refined my disruptorness. Not because I think our systems are filled with people who don't care. It's quite the opposite. I've met extraordinary social workers, youth care workers, teachers, police officers, doctors, nurses, community workers. They are all people who care deeply about children and youth. But I have also witnessed youth discharged from care directly into homelessness. Homelessness that was only avoided because frontline agencies came together quickly to prevent it. I have witnessed youth transition back to family without the supports they needed, and those youth returned to the care system. I have witnessed youth who didn't want to leave their community-based care homes and returned to their families, yet they were given no choice. I have later witnessed those same youth present themselves at our youth shelter. However, something that has given me hope and a little frustration, to be honest, is how many social workers have said to me, "I wish I could approve this. I wish I could say yes. I wish things were different. I know this young person needs something different." And those conversations that I've had have taught me something important. We don't have a shortage of caring professionals. We have systems that don't empower those professionals to respond the way that they know they should. So, how do we build a system that responds at the speed of a young person's life? Because right now, our systems often move in weeks and months, sometimes longer, but a young person's life changes in minutes. A young person decides they are finally ready for addiction treatment, and they are offered an appointment.

0: appointment. Weeks later, a young person says they are afraid they might harm themselves, but they wait. A young person loses their housing, they wait. A young person moves to another region, and their story starts over. I've sat beside young people in emergency departments who were terrified they were going to hurt themselves, and they left without receiving the support they needed. I've watched young people ask for detox or addiction treatment when they were ready, only to be given a future appointment. I've seen mobile mental health services unable to respond while the crisis was unfolding. That isn't because people don't care. It's because our systems were never designed to respond with that level of urgency. This isn't just a social development issue. It isn't just a health issue or an education issue or a housing issue or a justice issue. The young people who need us the most are often failed by multiple systems, multiple times. That means that the solution has to be just as connected. One of the things I appreciated most about the Child and Youth Wellbeing Act was its focus on prevention and early intervention. I believe, as I'm sure most of you do, that vision is exactly right. But I also remember asking a question during those consultations. Have we asked those frontline organizations that are already doing this work whether they have the capacity to take on that prevention and intervention work? Because prevention doesn't happen because legislation says it should. It happens because someone shows up before a crisis becomes an emergency.
1: Powerful words from Karen Cummings. She's the executive director of the Center for Youth Care in St. John and was making a presentation at a committee hearing yesterday looking into the child welfare system after the release of a report by Kelly Lamrock.
2: Good morning. I'm Vanessa Vanderbilt, your host on Shift. Well, we are starting a new summer series this afternoon. We're calling On the Water, and we'll start by talking all things canoe and kayak with James Donald of Paddling NB. 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
1: Just time now to sneak in a question of the week entry. Our question this week is, what makes you happy? Kathy Burke says, so many things come to mind. Birds singing on a warm summer's day, a boat trip out on Grand Lake, travels to faraway places, reading a good book by the fireplace on a snowy day. But of late, what brings a big smile to my face is a text out of the blue from our eldest grandson in Denver wondering what we were up to. That's great, Kathy. Thank you. And Ann Brewer says, many things make me happy. Sunshine, baking, being with family, and dancing with my partner. Oh, amen to that. Thank you very much for your entries. We'll be drawing for our package just after 8 o'clock. It's time for news.
3: Good morning. I'm Jennifer Sweet. Here's your CBC New Brunswick news. 2 weeks of public hearings on New Brunswick's Official Languages Act are set to wrap up today. Members of the legislature have been traveling the province to consult New Brunswickers on whether the act needs changes. As Jacques Poitras reports, one woman's testimony left some MLAs shaken.
4: Giselle Casey pleaded with MLAs to do something. She told them at Tuesday's hearings in Moncton it was unacceptable that her unilingual francophone sister spent 3 months in the Miramichi Hospital without any care in her language. PCMLA Margaret Johnson.
5: That struck me to the core, and there were other members on the committee who were deeply impacted by that.
4: At the Fredericton hearings, Casey's account shaped how Liberal Luke Randall responded to another witness, Ron Steves, who wants bilingualism repealed altogether.
6: Please put a complete stop to this legislation.
7: How do we protect the most vulnerable people who speak only one language?
6: I don't know how to handle

0: but a spokesperson said no one was available for an interview yesterday. And that is the CBC New Brunswick News.
1: Thank you, Jennifer. That's Jennifer Sweet. And Carrie Blanchard has a weather forecast. Carrie.
2: Thanks, Colleen. We're expecting a mainly cloudy day today with periods of rain, a risk of afternoon thunderstorms. We could see about 5 millimeters of rainfall, but where there are thunderstorms, you know, you can expect more rainfall and gusty winds. Winds will be easterly at 20 kilometers per hour with high temperatures today from 18 to 22 degrees. Temperatures right now, 14 degrees in Fredericton and Perth Andover, and it's 11 in Edmundston.
1: Thank you, Carrie.
2: You're welcome.
1: And it is 23 minutes before 8 o'clock. Oh, this show is flying by. Today is my last day at the CBC before I head into retirement. You know, how do I say goodbye to myself? Awkward, right? Producer Mavonwy Davis joined me in the studio to help do that.
3: Well, Colleen, we wanted to look back on your amazing career. And your roots started in radio even when you were a teenager growing up in Moncton. Isn't that right? Why did you gravitate to radio?
1: Well, I like to talk. I think you know that.
3: Yes.
1: And I have things to say. I've always been a talker. When I was a little girl, my uncle Nick used to call me Gabby. And that's probably when I was 4 or 5. And I love to engage with people. And radio allows you to do that.
3: And then you went to school and you studied broadcasting.
1: Yes, I studied broadcasting in Ontario at Fanshawe College. And then my first job was at Medicine. It was in Medicine Hat for CHAT radio and television.
3: Well, we went back. We couldn't find any tape from those early days. But I did call someone who you worked with in Moncton when you moved back to Moncton and you started with CBC. And I talked to producer Judy Burwell.
4: She was always Kits. No, we never called her Colleen. She was always Kits. And I was Birdwell because somebody came in one day with something. He was looking for a Judy Birdwell. And that happened to me. So I got called Birdwell and she was Kits.
1: Oh.
3: So Kits. So, okay, Kits.
1: That's what you have to call me now.
3: I'm going to have to start calling you that. Do you remember that time when you first started there, writer, broadcaster, we called it at the time, but that's a roving reporter traveling around. Do you remember those days?
1: Oh, I absolutely do. And I traveled all over this province. I did documentaries when I worked at CBC Fredericton or I worked in Moncton. And it was a great way to see the province I'd grown up in. Those early days doing radio, I mean, it wasn't like it was the 1940s, but in a technological sense, it was.
3: We were cutting tape with razor blades, grease pencils to mark the spot, razor blades to cut it, and then little pieces of skinny blue tape to tape it all together.
1: Yes.
3: And Judy told me a story about maybe one of the first pieces she remembers you doing. You had worked on it and worked on it, and you had put it on the desk, and you said, I don't know what's here. I don't think it's very good. And then she said, it was great. And they put it in the middle hour, power hour, and everybody thought it was amazing. So you were amazing and a natural right off the top.
1: Well, I didn't think so, but it took a while for me to get my confidence for sure.
3: And then I met you in 1991 when I finished journalism school and I started in Moncton, and you were hosting the show by that point. And I just remember sitting and watching you do interviews and being completely astonished.
1: Well, I don't know what to say. You've never said that to me before, Mavonwy. I have worked hard on interviewing my whole life, but that really touches me that you thought that. Thank you.
3: You're welcome. And I wanted to be as good as that. I couldn't believe that someone was so good at that so early in their career, is how I felt. But we wanted to find some of the tape, any of the tape that from your early days in Moncton hosting the show. And really, we had a really tough time because the archives aren't kept from some of those local morning shows way back.
1: That's amazing. Eh?
3: Yeah. But you did do a national show. You did a Quirks and Quarks episode for New Brunswick, right?
1: Yes, we did. It was the actual Quirks and Quarks program, and they gave regional stations an opportunity to pitch an idea, and then you would take the ball and run with it. I was incredibly lucky because I worked with the great Michael Tutton. He was my producer, or the producer of Information Morning at the time, and this, I can't take credit. This was all his baby. It was all his idea. I would say it's probably in the top three highlights of my career to get a chance to do a national program like that. Jay Ingram was the host back then. I think it was 1990, 1991, something like that.
3: It was really nice to listen to as well. And I wanted to play more of it. I think you could play quite a segment from it because it was really good, but we did pull a little clip from it. So here's a little clip.

0: Halloween kits. Welcome to Quirks and Quarks. You heard right, I'm Colleen Kitts, filling in for Jay Ingram this week. We've stolen Quirks and Quarks away from Toronto for 1 week and brought it to the shores of the Bay of Fundy on Canada's east coast. Today we present a special edition of Quirks and Quarks, Science in a Tidal Bay. The Bay of Fundy is deceptive. On a crystal clear morning, with the sun glinting off the blue waters, the bay can seem as calm as any other body of water. But those sparkling waters hold the potential for a major energy source in this region, the power of the tide.
1: So that was an excerpt of that National Quirks and Quarks episode. And another thing you did in your career that was really fascinating was you co-hosted with the Quebec Morning Show around the Meech Lake Accord.
2: Oh, I remember that. That was producer Jane McElhone's idea. She was producing at that point, and she had worked in Quebec previously, and she came up with this idea to link our two morning shows, Quebec City and Moncton. We were barely in the computer age. It took a lot to bring these shows together in a live setting, and then we had to coordinate all the scripts. We, the host and I, had talked together live. And he was in Quebec City, so I couldn't even see him. It was just unreal. But the important thing to me about that show was that the whole idea was because of the Meech Lake Accord. Our premier at the time, Frank McKenna, wasn't ready to sign off on it, said he wanted more time to study it, and there was a deadline, and then it was going to be dead. And of course, it didn't end up going through. Having an opportunity to do something like that is something most of us don't get in our careers. And again, it comes down to, this is what's great about what you and I do, Mavonwi. All it takes is one person with a really good idea, and look what we can do.
1: So it was really timely, topical, and connecting those two provinces. So let's just listen to the opening.
3: Good morning, Quebec, and good morning, New Brunswick. I'm Colleen Kitts in Moncton.
4: And I'm Tim Belford in Quebec City. Good morning, Colleen.
3: Welcome, everyone, to a special Quebec, New Brunswick CBC morning show. Something a little different to get your day started.
4: Well, some of you out there are probably wondering why we're doing a joint program like this. Well, we got the feeling that people out there had heard a lot from the politicians about Meech Lake. And with that deadline only 2 weeks away, things looked like there was some optimism yesterday. But with Mr. Bourassa's refusal to discuss the distinct society, we're back to the stumbling points and the politicians continue talking. But we think people need to talk with one another if we really want to develop a better understanding between each other.
3: That's right, Tim, and that's why this hour we're going to be meeting two families, one in Waterside here in New Brunswick and the other one in Cap Rouge near Quebec City. And we'll also take a look at how the business communities in each province are dealing with the political uncertainty.
1: What a great idea that was, and what a really inspired choice that was to pair you two shows together.
2: It was, again, another high point. And, you know, I've never done anything like it since. It was a really creative time. We still have creative times here, but things have changed so much. I also want to point out, listening to both those clips, I would say my voice has mellowed, wouldn't you?
1: I would say deepened.
2: Thank goodness.
1: And now another thing you would do as the morning show host in Moncton was something called Party Line.
2: So,
1: but I found someone who did the Party Line with you, and that's Mary Pat Shuda. She was the host here at Information Morning in Fredericton. She obviously went on to become the producer and then later the manager here, but she met you first only through the magic of radio because of Party Line.
5: She was so good at Party Line. Like, that was something that I found really tough because, you know, you had to, it's not just that you had to ad lib, it's that you were working with two other hosts and you didn't want to step on people's toes, and nothing was scripted and everything was supposed to sound natural and normal. And I felt really intimidated by her because she was so natural at it. Like, she was warm, she was charming, she could bridge from any topic to any topic and make it sound so natural. It was like, I don't know, she was the professional in the group, and I felt as if I was doing my best to kind of play a supporting role.

0: hole.
1: Oh my gosh. What a wonderful, lovely thing for Mary Pat to say. I certainly didn't experience it that way. And we were always having trouble coming up with topics. But yeah, I kind of enjoyed it. Again, I like to talk.
2: Yeah, you were really good at it.
1: I would not be here speaking with you right now if Mary Pat had not, let's say, rehired me, for lack of a better way to explain it, more than a decade ago when I decided, when I wanted to come back to broadcasting and I was not sure if there was still a place for me. Very big.
2: And that's when we were connected too, because by this point I had moved to Fredericton and you were back at CBC in New Brunswick and you did all sorts of jobs here.
1: When I came back, yes, I was a part-time student trying to finish a BA that I'd begun at Mount A in 1980 and left after my first year. I never finished it, but it was always a goal. And so I went, I got to get a job. Well, broadcasting, that seems like the right fit for me. So it was important to finish. And then I needed part-time work. And I have, you know, three kids. They're all grown now, but they weren't at the time. And, you know, you've got bills to pay. I hosted shift and I filled in on Information Morning for many years. But I also filled in on the news desk, afternoon and morning news. I learned how to write for the web. I'd never been a web writer. I did that. They even taught me how to AP Tech shift. That didn't last long. As it turns out, Colleen can't count. So yes, I've done just about everything. I don't know what I might be leaving out. I don't think anything.
2: And you've been there for our listeners this past year, which has been wonderful. You've been filling in for Jean Armstrong while she's on maternity leave. You've been a pleasure to work with. You're an authentic and talented host, a talented interviewer. But perfect? I don't think so, because it's live radio after all, and that's where I want to bring Carrie into this conversation right here. She's your morning show partner, the associate producer director on
1: my ride
2: show.
1: Or die.
2: Your ride or die, but we also call her the host whisperer.
1: Oh,
2: Carrie.
1: And she is.
2: Carrie.
3: Colleen, it is pure joy that I get to do this with you. You and I have a lot of fun here in the morning, every morning, both on and off the air. Most of it, the listeners don't get to hear. We usually start our day with a chat and just trying to get some coffee into us. The early hours can be a challenge. And the first question is usually, say it with me now, Colleen. How did you sleep?
1: Yes, always. How did you sleep?
3: How did you sleep? Here's a clip where the sleep deprivation clearly caught up with you.
1: But certainly I'd love to hear about all your pets, cats, dogs, birds, turtles, whatever you've got. My two cats are, they have different names, and that's down to my husband, Cam, someone else that I love. Anyway, so this is a shout out to my cats, Mrs. Cat, and we'll just leave it at that because I've forgotten the name of my second cat.
3: That's awesome.
1: I'm sorry, I snorted.
2: I was laughing at home. I think everybody must have been.
3: You really do have the best laugh. That was pretty funny. Here's another clip. This was the third time this happened in the span of a week or two. We laughed ourselves to tears off air. But this one time we addressed it on air. Colleen?
1: You caught me yawning. It's simply Friday, and I stifled a yawn, but I know you could hear it. And if anybody was watching, they would have seen me do it.
3: We've shared so many yawns, so many laughs. But here's something that doesn't happen very often. It was not a live interview, so you kept trying.
1: Secularism law. I couldn't say secularism. I'm going to say it again. For people who don't remember, what is Quebec's secularism. Got it. For people who don't remember, what is Quebec's secularism law, Bill 21? No, I didn't get it.
0: You're almost there. It's all good.
1: I probably said this word a million times. Consider this your laugh for the day. Oh, my gosh.
0: Right.
1: Secularism.
0: There you go. One more cup of coffee and you're good.
1: For people who don't remember, what is Quebec's secularism? No, I have to just drop it. I can't seem to say secularism. There, I just said it.
3: So we have

0: many of those. That was a particularly funny one, though. Some words just don't go together.
1: Yeah, that's it.
0: Exactly. Mm-hmm.
2: Now I want to bring somebody else into this conversation, and this is our fourth person on the morning show team, because we are small and mighty, four people. Let's bring in our fourth teammate here, associate producer Prapti Bamania. Prapti, can you join us here?
1: Oh, wow. Prapti's coming in.
2: So Prapti is one of our younger journalists in the newsroom. She's just been with the show for a couple of years. Prapti?
3: Hi, Colleen.
1: Hello, Prapti.
3: It's been a pleasure working with you this past year. Every time someone talks about Colleen, you think about her energy. And it's contagious, but don't take my word for it. Here are some words from your colleagues.
4: A word I would use to describe Colleen would be exuberant.
1: Enthusiastic.
5: Brilliant. Ba-ba-ba-bam.
6: I would say charismatic.
4: Vivacious.
7: Incisive.
8: Fun.
9: I would say helpful. I think it speaks to who she is and how she's just willing to help out folks at the drop of a hat.
4: Sense of humor is unmatched.
5: I was training to be an afternoon news reader, and Colleen wrote 3 pages of detailed step-by-step notes for me, and I carried them with me until they were crumpled and coffee-stained.
1: I'm going to go with effervescent. I just think she has a quality about her that makes her somebody you just can't get enough of.
10: My word would be warm. Colleen, I think more than anyone else here, went above and beyond to make sure that I felt welcomed here and helped me when she was a copy editor back then.
11: I would have to say complimentary. Did it ever feel to get your tires pumped by Colleen Kitzko-Gannon? You would leave a conversation with Colleen early in the morning, like you'd float away from it.
12: She has been a go-to person, and I could ask her any question.
4: I did get to witness her hosting the Fredericton Make the Season Kind show. Exuberant really fits how she was that day.
8: One word to describe Colleen is wise. She's wise about words, and she's wise about journalism. And she's wise about the fact that the 90s were a great decade and the 80s were even better.
4: If I had to pick just one, it would probably be professional. And that's because she takes her job really seriously.
6: I would say dedicated.
1: If I could describe Colleen in one word, it would be smart. She is just somebody with such a depth of experience and talent as a journalist. And that is really built on that foundation of intellect.
3: There you go.
0: I am truly moved. Well, I had no idea. Maybe I won't go. That is really something. Someone mentioned my work as a copy editor. When I was listing off everything I'd done here, somehow I left out copy editing, which I love to do. And that's thanks to my mentor, Connie Camp.
2: And Colleen, just to kind of wrap up here, I mean, it's been a pleasure for having you with us on our team. We are a small team. Mornings are a challenge. And one thing that kind of struck me was that you almost started your career as a host and ended your career as a host. And here's Mary Pat Shuda again.
13: You know, one thing that I was really pleased to hear when I found out was that Colleen was able to finish her career as a host because she's just such a talent. And so it's wonderful for the audience, but it's also wonderful for her that's the way that she can put a bow on a really cool career.
2: And I agree. Very cool career. Congratulations. And before we go, we'd like you to introduce the next song, but we're going to do it back in the 1990s when you hosted the summer afternoon show for New Brunswick from a back deck.
14: The sun feels good this afternoon. Welcome back to the deck. I'm Colleen Kitts, and no, I'm not alone. Kevin Ryan right here beside me. Hi, Kev.
15: Hi.
14: You're a backyard gourmet today, and you've been cooking up some ribs, and they smell wonderful, and they should be, what, close to being done?
15: Half an hour, 25 minutes.
14: You get ready to do that. First, let's listen to Aretha, baby. Think. Okay.

0: Yes, I'm chair dancing, and no, you can't see me. We've had a couple of people comment this morning during that last beautiful segment put together by this incredible team I've been so lucky to work with, but why they couldn't see me during that segment. We actually recorded it yesterday, but I was chair dancing, and the comments coming in from my family, because my sisters are watching and my nieces and, you know, they're... You don't sound, they're listening to those old clips and going, well, that doesn't sound like you. Well, I would say my voice has mellowed over the years, and that's probably a very good thing. I don't know how old I would have been. Most of that tape, I was right around 30 years old. I think I sound a lot younger, but you know, life brings your voice down. It is not whiskey and cigarettes, I can tell you that. It's just living. Three wonderful kids, Ben, Aiden, and Jamie, and a wonderful husband and a great life, and I hope to enjoy it even more in the coming years. Here's hoping. And I'm so grateful for everything everybody said there. You never know how people really feel about you, I guess, until moments like this. Although I don't know, I think people tell you in lots of ways, but maybe we don't always listen and we just push those things away. I'm taking it on board this morning, and I know just how lucky I am. Lucky enough to have Rebecca Chassé in the studio. She's coming up next, right after World Report.
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5: Dios mío. Mira cómo quedan los niños. Eso no se ve nada. Papá.
4: A distraught daughter searching for her dad after back-to-back earthquakes shattered northern Venezuela. Neighbors are using their bare hands to rescue those trapped under the rubble. Officials confirm at least 235 people are dead, but thousands more are missing. Claudia Manresa of the aid group Project Hope describes the scene.
6: What we're seeing on the streets, it's heartbreaking. Definitely the country was not prepared for two earthquakes on less than 30 seconds apart. It is devastating, but everyone in the streets are trying to help each other and trying to help everyone find their loved ones.
4: International aid is beginning to arrive, but a damaged airport is slowing down the relief effort. Heather McKay is a Canadian teacher working at the British school in the capital. She was walking down the street when the first major tremor hit on Wednesday. Her own apartment building on the

This is Information Morning from Fredericton. I'm Colleen Kitzkogan, firing on all syllables today, right, Carrie? We're ending the day talking about movies and TV. Rebecca Chassé is here with a couple of recommendations for my retirement, and I have a couple for her.

0: out there this morning, and there are some pockets of heavier rain between Perth, Andover, and Edmonton, and they're moving in from Maine, and this is all pushing in from the west and sliding east ever so slowly. So we are picking up some rain today, about 5 millimeters. However, we do have thunderstorms in the forecast for today, more so this afternoon than anything else, but with these thunderstorms, they can produce locally heavier amounts of rain, anywhere from 10 to perhaps up to 15 millimeters of rain. For the most part, we'll just see that rain on and off. The risks of thunderstorms are going to stay in the forecast, not only this afternoon, but for this evening as well. 22 degrees for the high today. We drop down to around 14 degrees overnight tonight. The winds primarily out of the east to southeast at around 20 kilometers per hour.
1: And that is Tina Simkin, our morning meteorologist. It is 13 after 8, and it is time to do the draw for our question of the week, our last question of the week before the summer show begins. We asked what makes you happy, and Carrie Blanchard is going to do the draw with me in a moment. I'll just read a couple more entries. Lisa Alexander says, most every morning all year round, I walk from the north side to King's Place across the Westmoreland Street Bridge to catch the early morning bus to work. It's a great way to start my day. No matter the time of year, I'm amazed every day at the loveliness of our city. The sun rises in the spring and summer, the dark starry skies in the middle of winter, the astounding beauty of the river, the sound and sights of birds, seeing deer, foxes, and ermine. It's a wonderful way to start the day. I would encourage anyone to take time to take a walk at a time when you usually wouldn't and marvel at what's around you. You might be pleasantly surprised. Thanks for everything, Colleen. Enjoy your summer. And I think I have time to read at least one more, Carrie, do I?
2: You sure do.
1: Okay, let's see. Who I was going to read. I had one chosen here and now I've lost it. There it is, Kathy Burke. So many things come to mind. Birds singing on a warm summer's day. Oh, I read Kathy's already. You know what? I think it's time for me to go home. What do you say? Linda Morehouse, what makes me happy? Travel in the amazing, helpful, friendly people I meet along the way. Strangers never hesitate to come to my rescue as a solo traveler, especially when I have a look on my face that screams, I have no idea what to do. These acts of kindness always reinforce my belief in humanity. It warms my heart and is more powerful than seeing any recommended tourist sites. And that is sent from Linda Morehouse. Thank you very much, Linda. Okay, I think maybe it's time for you to do the draw.
2: Well, we have a CBC mug and a keychain and a tote bag. That's what we're making the draw for this week. And by special request from your husband, I have blown the dust off the cymbals. So I'll give it a whirl here. It's been several years, but here we go. And then we'll have the winner. There you go, Cam.
1: Oh. Sabian cymbal solo, beloved during the Terry Segay era of the show.
2: A little triangle.
1: Oh, thank you. Often played by Jennifer Sweet, I'll say. You did a wonderful job.
2: Well, there.
1: You could be drumming with Rush this summer.
2: I think it's on my retirement to-do list when the time comes.
1: Okay. Yeah. Who's our winner?
2: Winner this week, Nora Valentino.
1: Oh, congratulations, Nora. So what does she do? She comes up to pick it up here, right?
2: Yes, I'll be in touch with her.
1: Thank you very much. Thanks, Carrie. And thanks for the cymbal solo. I hope you're happy, Cam. It is 15 minutes after 8 o'clock. Well, it's Friday, and you know what that means. Rebecca Chassé is here, and she comes in on Fridays to talk about movies and TV series, and she'll be taking a break this summer, but she'll be back in the fall. And of course, today is my last day on the show and my last day before retirement, so we wanted to do something a bit different. We asked Rebecca to recommend a couple of films for me, and I have a couple for her. Good morning, Rebecca.
3: Good morning.
1: Was it hard for you to choose?
3: Yes and no, because these two films, well, at first I was like, do I recommend a TV series, a film, one TV, one film? I'm not sure. But I decided at the end, I went to my best of all time list, and these are films that never move off that list. And they also happen to contain elements I've noticed over the last year that seem to be in your wheelhouse.
1: Okay.
3: So both of these films are, I've noticed you're a reader. I've noticed you have a particular interest in films that are adaptations of literary works. You have an incredibly sophisticated palate when it comes to movies.
1: Well,
3: I'm glad to know this morning that you're a TCM fan, because so

0: Eye.
1: Yes.
0: And these, like I said, these are films that, you know, I mean, I go back to my best five or best 10 years list every couple of years. As more movies come out, you might have to bump one off the list to make room for a new one. But these two never move off, and they're both classics.
1: Okay.
0: Yeah.
1: I'm ready.
0: Okay. So the first one, well, these two have similarities. They're both, they both have envy and ego driving the central conflict. This one has a character I consider one of the best female heroines in of all time film. It's from the golden era of Hollywood from 1950. All About Eve.
1: I knew it!
0: Did you know?
1: No, I didn't know it. Okay. I just guessed. When you said TCM, and I thought in my brain, I'm going, I hope she says All About Eve.
0: And
1: brilliant, brilliant.
0: It's a brilliant film. And I mean,
1: fasten your seatbelts. It's going to be a bumpy night.
0: And what I love about this movie is this, you know, Margot Channing, an all-time classic movie character played by an all-time classic actress, Betty Davis. Probably the best role of her career. And it's about a woman of a certain age who has to contend with ego. She is in the movie is masterful at having manipulation as a central theme, which always makes the movie interesting. But what I love about the film is in spite of Eve's best efforts and Hollywood's best efforts and the industry's best efforts to knock this woman off her pedestal, in the end, even though the ending is a little cynical, she goes out on her own terms, I feel.
1: Oh,
0: so I thought that was
1: brilliant.
0: A great movie.
1: Celeste Holm is in that playing her best friend, and there's a great line where she says something about, I think many of us has felt those little size fives in our backsides at one time or another. She's talking about Margot Channing's
0: feet. And she's never, she never compromises. And I think what's great about the character is she knows that about herself.
1: She's very self-aware.
0: She knows that she's hard to deal with. She knows she can be the most difficult. I'm not saying these are traits that you have, but
1: it's at
0: the heart of this movie, and what makes it so memorable is a woman who's completely self-aware, who knows how great she is.
1: And is unapologetic about it.
0: And contends with her own vulnerabilities, and at the end of the film makes a choice to go out on her own terms. So I love that film. I feel like it's a gift to anyone I recommend it to. All About Eve is a film that is never... not amazing.
1: I feel you know me very well, and I will be watching it in retirement. Yes.
0: Amazing.
1: And yeah, Betty Davis and Gary Merrill, she went on to marry him, and Celeste Holm, and of course, Anne Baxter as Eve. George Sanders, what a slippery, snaky.
0: Exactly.
1: Okay. Do you want me to do one now?
0: Sure.
1: Okay.
0: Yeah.
1: So... that's not a British film, but there are British actors in it. And they talk with that delightful mid-Atlantic accent that they all learned, which was a hybrid between, American and British English. Okay, so mine is from both British TV and film and a novel.
0: Oh, wow. Okay.
1: So the novel is, I'll see if you know the first line. Last night I dreamt I went to Manderley again. The book is Rebecca.
0: Oh, really? Okay.
1: Chosen for you, even though you spell your name differently.
0: Thank you.
1: And it's by Daphne du Maurier, a book I have read and reread. There have been so many adaptations, TV series and movies. My favorite is still the Alfred Hitchcock adaptation. I think it's still the definitive movie of Rebecca, even though he had to change a major plot point because of the Hays Code. You know, there is domestic violence in it. And there have been so many adaptations. And I actually just watched one this week, a movie starring Lily James, Kristen Scott Thomas, and Armie Hammer. But it was good, but it didn't match the dread that's in Hitchcock's black and white version of Rebecca. You know, it's all about this, young sort of mousy woman, and she's like a lady's companion. This is set in the 30s. And she meets this handsome rich man in Monte Carlo. They have a whirlwind romance. They marry, and they go back to his massive house, Manderley. Things go awry when she realizes his first wife, Rebecca, died under mysterious circumstances, and the housekeeper, Mrs. Danvers, has it in for her.
0: Okay.
1: Now, most adaptations tone down the queer coding of Mrs. Danvers and her love for Rebecca, but it's in the book, and it's alluded to a bit. It's definitely in Hitchcock, so that's my pick for you.
0: And I really like Hitchcock films. I love The 39 Steps. I love North by...
1: If you like Suspicion... Cary Grant and Joan Fontaine.
0: Yes,
1: it's that same sense of dread.
0: Oh, awesome.
1: But no humor.
0: Okay.
1: There's really
0: humor.
1: Anyway, enjoy. Okay, what's your next pick
0: for me? My next one is from, it was the Best Picture

0: winner from the year you started at the CBC.
1: Ah.
0: And again, it features ego and envy as a central, at the core of human fatal flaws, you know, that you either overcome or that swallow you whole. Amadeus.
1: Amadeus. You again picked, you know me so well. How do you know me that well?
0: Yeah.
1: I adore that movie, and I've been wanting to rewatch it because they've got a new series out starring Will Sharpe and Paul Bettany.
0: I can't bring myself to watch the series because I don't think it can match the 1984 version.
1: Oh, my gosh.
0: And I'll tell you, I saw this movie for the first time probably, well, close to 30 years ago, and it was electrifying back then at how, I think this is the movie that made me fall in love with historical fiction as probably my favorite genre of film or TV series.
1: Oh, yeah.
0: But for those of you not aware of the film, it's, it imagines a conflict. You know, it's based on rumors that went around in the 1830s that, you know, a C student type composer, Salieri, who'd been in the court of King Joseph, was responsible for the death of Wolfgang Amadeus Mozart. So it took those rumors and turned it into a fascinating stage play in 1976.
1: Oh, that's right. It was a play.
0: Yeah, it was a play. And then adapted into an amazing film in 1984.
1: Miloš Forman.
0: Yep. And I'll, you know, the scene in that film, and there are so many good scenes, but the scene in that film that stays with me forever and ever is when Mozart is, Amadeus is beloved of God. I love the title of the film, which is emblematic of Salieri's like disdain for the Lord for choosing Mozart over him, beloved of God. It's when he's dictating the Requiem to Salieri and Salieri realizes that he has just killed probably the greatest artist. And he starts to feel regret, you know, at his act of betrayal. It's such a sophisticated film. It's an amazing rivalry, amazing period drama. And I'm, like I said, it's a gift to anyone I recommend it
1: F.
0: to.
1: F. Murray Abraham as...
0: And Tom Hulce.
1: Yeah, and Tom Hulce. Yeah, just incredible. I saw that movie when it came out. Mm-hmm. And I was in Halifax and I went to the theater. I went with a friend and we went to the cinema on Oxford Street in Halifax. Don't know if that cinema is still there, but it was a great big screen. And great sound, and it's one of my go-tos. You picked two brilliant movies, my friend. Thank you.
0: Yeah.
1: We're running out of time. I'm going to give you my second pick, and it is a Danish romantic comedy. It's a period drama.
0: Okay.
1: And it was written by Anders August, directed by his father. You will know this name, Billy August.
0: I do.
1: Yes. Or Bill. It's Bill. It's based on a novel by Karen Blixen.
0: Okay.
1: And it's called Erengard, The Art of Seduction.
0: Oh, wow.
1: Do you know this one?
0: No, I don't.
1: Oh, it's hilarious. First of all, it's a comedy and it's brilliant. And it's it starts that if you watch the series Borgen, starring, I think
0: I've heard of
1: Sidsi Babett Knudsen. I don't know if I'm pronouncing her name. She's hilarious. And it's sort of like Les Liaisons Dangereuses, but it's not as mean.
0: Yeah.
1: And it's.
0: That sounds wonderful.
1: It's beautiful. So look for Erengard. I think I found it on Netflix or a Prime Video. It'll be one or
0: thank
1: the other.
0: Thank you.
1: And thank you, Rebecca.
0: Yeah, we've always had such great chats.
1: And these last 14 months have been brilliant. You were just talking about The Silence of the Lambs, that movie. And you, before we came on the air, you analyzed it in such an incredible way that I now think about that movie in a completely different way. And that, my friend, is the beauty of you.
0: Oh, thank you.
1: Rebecca Chassé. You are brilliant and so much fun. Thanks for being such a great partner.
0: Yeah. Yeah, enjoy movies.
1: Thank you.
0: Enjoy TCM.
1: Maybe I'll see you at the movies.
0: I certainly hope so.
1: Thank you, Rebecca. Thanks. Well, again, that is the great Rebecca Chassé, and I got to pick the final song of the week and the final song of our show before summer begins. This was one of my favorite bands back in the 1970s, and it's a great message to end on. Here's Trooper.

0: with MLAs to do something.
1: Soapbox sit down.
0: She told them at Tuesday's hearings in Moncton it was unacceptable that her unilingual francophone sister spent 3 months in the Miramichi Hospital without any care in her language. PC MLA Margaret Johnson.
2: That struck me to the core, and there were other members on the committee who were deeply impacted by that.
0: At the Fredericton hearings, Casey's account shaped how Liberal Luke Randall responded to another witness, Ron Steves, who wants bilingualism repealed altogether.
3: Please put a complete stop to this legislation.
4: How do we protect the most vulnerable people who speak only one language?
3: I don't know how to handle your question, really.
0: Casey's account came a day after the province's official languages commissioner reported on another Miramichi Hospital case. A unilingual francophone family was told of their father's death in English, which they couldn't understand. The commissioner says the existing law is fine on healthcare, as long as hospitals respect it. Jacques Petra, CBC News, Fredericton.
5: About 50 people protested outside the office of MP Dominic LeBlanc in Shediac yesterday, calling for an end to fossil fuel development. It was part of a National Day of Action. The district war chief for the Mi'kmaq Warriors Society was there. Jason Augustine says he's concerned about the planned natural gas power plant in Tantramar.
6: As you can see, we want our clean air. We want our clean water. But also, for us First Nations, we have traditional medicines that are all over on these lands, and they're going to be destroying these lands at the same time.
5: The organization MTI is currently overseeing a Mi'kmaq rights impact assessment for the project. New Brunswick's housing market is showing signs of leveling out. Brian Kierstead is a board member of the New Brunswick Real Estate Board. He says for the first time in a long time, sales are down and listings are up.
7: Provincial-wide, our market is home sales are down about 12.4%, but listings, new listings are up 4.7%. And in the month of May, we've got the highest amount of listings ever on the market.
5: Kierstead says the average price per sale is up as well. He says the markets in St. John and Fredericton are a bit stronger than in Moncton. And the city of St. John says three of its beaches have reopened. Tucker Park Beach, Fisher Lake, and Dominion Park Beach closed last Friday due to elevated bacteria. Meanwhile, the town of Quispamsis says Ritchie Lake Beach remains closed. It's been closed since Thursday of last week due to E. coli. And that is the CBC New Brunswick News.
8: Thank you very much, Jennifer. And that's just about all she wrote. We're out of time. It's time to say goodbye and say thank you to everyone. Beautiful, beautiful tributes from listeners. Thank you very much. I'm still working through them, trying to reply to every one of them. Just a wonderful opportunity. I'm so glad Mavonwe Davis convinced me, dragged me to come out of copy editing. I forgot to mention that earlier. I've been copy editing the last few years under the tutelage of the wonderful Connie Camp, such a brilliant woman. And I'm really glad I got to be here for the end of my CBC career. Carrie, people keep asking if I'm going to come back in some way. Yeah, just like a bad dream. No, a recurring nightmare. I have no plans, let's say, at this point. Never say never, though. But for now, I just want to go home and sleep. And a big thank you to you, because people have no idea how hard it is to get this, to keep the wheels on this thing every morning. Mm-hmm. And you do it admirably. And also, I need to thank Prapti Bamania, just an excellent, excellent journalist. And she's only going to get better. And Jacques Petra is standing there in the control room. And when my colleagues were all saying one word to describe me, I would say he shocked me. He called me wise. And I have to tell you, I'll take that. Thank you very much, sir. And I'm looking forward to reading more of Jacques' books in the future, because I know there are a lot more coming. One in particular. So not to put any pressure on you there, Jacques. You're a great colleague. And you've always been wonderfully supportive to me. And Mavonwe Davis, hard to say anything about her without weeping. I called her my work wife this week, as she is an incredible journalist and an even more incredible human being. And so is Jennifer Sweet, who I will miss, and she is also an incredible journalist. Love to my husband, Cam, for getting up every morning for the last 14 months to bring me in here. The Current is next.

0: All three parties have been hearing from New Brunswickers as part of a review of the act. Earlier this week, a woman from the Miramichi area recounted how her unilingual French-speaking sister spent 3 months in the local hospital without getting any care in her own language. Progressive Conservative MLA Margaret Johnson says Giselle Casey's testimony was moving.
1: To have her break down numerous times, I mean,

That is Magic Jordan with See You Again. You can see my conversation with Magic Jordan from not that long ago on our YouTube. Just search for Q with Tom Power on YouTube.com. That is it for

0: Foundation will lead a national nonpartisan fundraising campaign to cover most, if not all, of the cost. And a heat wave gripping the UK and Western Europe is edging to the east, now embracing Germany and Poland, among other countries. Anna Cunningham reports.
1: Record temperatures are impacting not just the vulnerable, but also the healthy.
2: It is about a 50% increase in the number of 999 calls that we've been taking.

0: consigo para que me ayude o me mande personal para que nos ayude a...
1: Crews are trying to pull a woman alive from under the rubble of a collapsed building, but the success comes as a number of deaths continues to rise, now at 235. But with as many as 50,000 others missing, officials warn fatalities will go up. Meanwhile, people whose homes have collapsed have nowhere to go, and many are staying in tents. The international community is rallying.

0: But first, it's the last day of school for many children in the Maritimes, and they're anxiously reviewing their final report card. The city of Charlottetown is also absorbing the mark it got from the C.D. Howe Institute, which is an independent economic think tank based in Toronto. Charlottetown made its first appearance on the Institute's report card that looks at fiscal accountability in municipalities across Canada. The city got an F. CBC's Tony Davis went down to the City Hall to hear from Councillor John McAleer, who's the finance chair of the municipality. But first, he spoke with Nicholas Dahir, a research officer at the C.D. Howe Institute.
1: Every year, the C.D. Howe Institute publishes a survey of the fiscal accountability and transparency, assessing the transparency and accountability of Canada's the budgets and financial statements for Canada's largest cities. This is the first year that we included Charlottetown. And what we look at in our report card is how easy it is someone who can read, who can write, who is interested in answering some straightforward questions like how much is the city planning to spend this year? Is it more than last year? Is it less than last year? How does it compare to the results from the year before, plans from the year before? And unfortunately, the way Charlottetown produces its budget and many other municipalities make it harder to answer those questions than you would think. For example, Charlottetown does not produce its budget the way that the senior governments do, using public sector accounting standards, which utilizes accrual accounting, spreading out the cost of long-lived capital assets over the lifetime of their as they deliver their services. What they do instead is they use a cash basis.

June is National Indigenous History Month, and CBC celebrates. Hi, I'm Juanita Taylor, senior reporter for CBC News Network, based in Rankin Inlet, Nunavut. 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

Hi, I'm CBC meteorologist Tina Simkin. Increasing clouds across New Brunswick with periods of rain continuing throughout the day. On average, picking up about 5 millimeters of rain, but there are also risks of thunderstorms in the forecast, which will produce anywhere from 10 to 15 millimeters in localized areas. Highs today will range anywhere from 15 degrees along areas of the coast to 23 degrees inland, with more of an east to southeasterly wind throughout the day today.

0: That's because it's a useful rough indicator of obesity, but it's a very crude tool. I just thought I should mention that.
1: Of course, you balance that in the book because I think largely through the experience of a woman, a friend of yours, Shelley, whose experience with obesity tells you so much about the kind of cruelty that we dole out as a society for people who are obese. And so I felt this sort of whiplash where I was like, yeah, Laura's right. That Johan, you know, he's just full of himself. He's so vain. He just wants to look hot for that gardener. And then, but when you read about what somebody like Shelley has lived with her entire life, the kind of cruelty that it's really kind of unimaginable until you realize, oh, you know, as a kid, I probably participated in that kind of bullying. But the kind of cruelty that we reserve for fat people in this society, it gets you to thinking, well, why shouldn't those people have a pill that they can take to get them out of that particular hell? And what a nerve that any of the rest of us could reserve any kind of moral judgment on anybody who did make that choice, even if it was for the sake of looking better in public.
2: I think there's a lot of really important things what you just said. I would just preface it by saying, I actually don't think I experienced much stigma about being fat in my life, partly because men are allowed to have different body shapes in a way women are not because of patriarchy and sexism. I apologize to all the women listening. You don't need me to mansplain this to you. But, you know, 42% of women who have a BMI higher than 35 are insulted every single day, right? It's much lower figure for men. It's still surprisingly high for men. I can't remember the figure, but it's much, much lower. And I have to say, I was insulted for being fat comparatively rarely, almost never to my face. Whereas for overweight women, it's very, very common. It's not a good solution to stigma to drug the population to avoid the stigma, right? There are good arguments for these drugs for many people, and there are reasons why some people shouldn't take them. But I think the way to defeat stigma is to defeat stigma, right? I think the way to defeat stigma, I mean, like I'm gay, and you think about in our lifetimes, I think you're about the same age as me, Jeff, I'm 45. You think about in our lifetimes, the staggering transformation we've seen in the reduction in stigma towards gay people, in a way, frankly, I would not have thought possible when I was 15 years old. So we can massively reduce stigma and should massively reduce stigma. But I totally take the point you mean, which is given that we live in a world without stigma, if someone takes these new drugs, not just to boost their health, but to escape that stigma, yeah, I mean, who are we to judge them? My God,

It's 1:30 right now, mostly clouds and 18 in Halifax, mostly cloudy and 15 in Sydney. We've got light rain and 17 in Fredericton and mostly clouds and 18 in Charlottetown. I'm Cassie Williams. Here's what's making news. The independent MLA for the

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3: This is CBC News. It's 2 o'clock. Good afternoon. I'm Cassie Williams. Here's what's making news this hour. Mark Carney has announced his plans for 24 Sussex Drive. The official Ottawa home for Canada's prime ministers has fallen into

0: You just heard Elissa Pete perform her version of Dreams, written by Stevie Nicks, made famous by Fleetwood Mac. I'm Odario Williams. 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
3: Willie Thrasher is definitely my biggest influence. I mean, I would play his songs, his album, Spirit Child, in my radio show in the North. So I had to just pay tribute to his life, to his music, because he is just one force. And this song is really, I find, not necessarily about wolves, but about Inuit. Inuit are meant to be free. Inuit are meant to just go with the nature.

0: That was Elissa P with a song called Kanyaguma. I'm Odario Williams. You're listening to CBC Music Live. Elissa P has one more classic song for you. Here she is to introduce it.
1: I had a cousin. His name was Tayara. He was very soft spoken. He was very tall, but he had something, Tayara, in him. So he really did teach me this space, this what we call the space where we can allow our bodies just to feel and to have that space, because he loved pop music. He was a bit older than me. I was a teenager, so I would somehow, I don't know how back then, that will never happen again nowadays, but he lived alone, and his house, it felt like it had no furniture. Just this dance floor. Yeah, that's how I remember it. So he just kind of taught me to just go there, because I was very shy. So.

0: and other stories coming up for you at 4:30. Vanessa?
1: Thank you so much, Kate.
0: You're welcome.
1: That's Kate Lederich in the newsroom this afternoon. Ryan Snodden is our CBC meteorologist. Hello there, Ryan.
2: How's it going?
1: Not too bad. How about yourself?
2: Not too bad, thanks.
1: Happy Friday, sir.
2: Happy Friday to you.
1: I know.
2: We made it.
1: We did.
2: Yes.
1: Aren't you pleased?
2: I am.
1: Yeah, me
2: yes.
1: too.
2: And it's, you know, it's going to be another one.

24 Sussex Drive. The Prime Minister's official residence, once host to world leaders and royalty, has sat empty and in disrepair for more than a decade. Mark Carney is promising to change that, as Tom Perry tells us his plan includes a competition and crowdfunding.

0: types of object of concepts.
1: In fact, an instinct for four seems to be written into our biology.
0: So if you show someone a picture with just a few dots on it, if there are four dots, you instantly know, you don't have to count even. You can just see that there are four. So we can somehow instinctively, without even counting, we can recognize the number one, we can recognize two, three, and four. But above that,

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1: And it showed that episiotomy caused the very trauma it was supposed to prevent.
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2: When she was first approached about adapting her debut novel for TV, the best-selling romance novelist Carly Fortune had only one condition. Even though it was worldwide, the show had to be set in Canada. Carly will be here to tell you why and what it's like being part of a Canadian romance revolution.
3: From CBC News, The World This Hour, I'm Martina Fitzgerald. The Toronto Maple Leafs